0: Maestro on the mic, and we're just going to cut Midnight Oil off there for a minuet. And we've got on the phone with us now Grant Lekeza, award-winning author and a very dedicated author, I have to say, with I think at least 24 books. Would that be right, Grantley?
1: Yeah, it's probably even more than that now. I've sort of lost count, but I enjoy it very much, telling the stories of Australian historical life. It's, you know, very, very interesting, very rewarding, and I sort of educate myself at the same time as I'm writing the books about some of these great moments in Australian history.
0: And I think you do a great service to the community by doing that, and a great example of it is your current book, which I noticed when I was walking through a couple of shopping centres in the last week, your books decorating the shelves of the few bookshops that we do have around, and people were picking them up and walking out with them, paying, of course.
1: Well, you know, I think that through the centre and all those who served on its final voyage, I think it's one of the most powerful and tragic stories in Australia's history. And I really think, you know, Australians need to know about what's happened in their country and things that have affected it and the people who have come before them.
0: Yes, and I think you did a really good job on that, because there's a lot of things in this book that I didn't know. I thought that there hadn't been too much activity around our coastline from the Germans and the Japanese, but there was a significant amount, more than what I ever imagined.
1: Oh, it was an incredibly dangerous profession, not just profession, even if you were sailing as a passenger or working on a cargo vessel along, especially along the east coast of Australia in 1942, 1943, there were a number of Japanese submarines just destroying any cargo vessels taking supplies to Australian cities. And they sunk more than 40 ships along the east coast of Australia during that period. And there was a considerable loss of life. But, of course, the most traumatic and deadly attack that they made was on the hospital ship Central, which was supposed to be neutral and sacrosanct from attacks from enemy vessels. It was clearly marked with red crosses and brightly illuminated to show that it was a hospital ship, but nearly 300 Australians and English people lost their lives on that vessel because the Japanese decided to sink that as well. Very, very tragic circumstances. And the story of heroism that came out of it from Ellen Savage and those survivors really is an incredible tale. You know, in the water for nearly 2 days, fighting off sharks and fighting off their terrible injuries and their burns, and then coming out of it to salute all those who'd served on that vessel on its final voyage.
0: The boat got sunk about 4 o'clock in the morning, and a number of the people who managed to get out of the vessel, they were naked because they were sleeping in the raw.
1: Most of the people were sleeping, and it's a terrible tragedy that, you know, there was more than 100 of the 212 field ambulance workers, medical personnel from the Australian Army, who were all non-combatants, who were going to New Guinea to pick up wounded soldiers fighting the Japanese on the Kokoda track and other places up there. And they're all sleeping. A lot of them were in their pyjamas. Some of them had, you know, just underwear on, and the torpedo hits. Well, it was still dark. The sun hadn't risen yet, so it was still dark. So a lot of them were killed instantly by the blast and by the incredible fire that engulfed the ship. The ship went down in just 3 minutes, and before it went down, it turned into a huge orange fireball that could be seen for 40 or 50 kilometres away. So the shock of the ship exploding was incredibly traumatic, even for those who managed to survive. And when they hit the water, they'd done life-saving drills repeatedly while sailing on it. So they knew what to do to run to the lifeboats, but a lot of the lifeboats were destroyed also in the explosion. And many of the people who dived into the water couldn't actually swim. So they did have life preservers, but some of them didn't even have time to get them on. So sadly, a lot of people who survived the blast and the fire then drowned in the water. And the ship going down, it was a 3,000-ton ship, quite sizable. It was a small ship, but still quite a sizable vessel.
0: Yes.
1: And the force of it going down created this enormous suction effect, like an underwater cyclone. So people were hurled about with no control, and a lot of them were hit by flying debris and and killed by that.
0: Yes.
1: So the people who actually survived, there was more than 60 who survived out of the 330 who were on the ship. They, a lot of them, even if they survived, they had enormous trauma to start with from the explosion. A lot of them had terrible burns and terrible injuries. Ellen Savage, who is the focus of the book, she had 3 broken ribs, broken palate, broken nose, cuts all over her face. And yet, even in her terrible trauma, she managed to fight off the sharks and help other people survive. And that's why she won the George Medal after the war, because of her incredible heroism.
0: Yeah, and I think it's really good that you illustrated the circumstances that the survivors found themselves in. It wasn't sort of brushstroke. You explained that these were people going through extreme difficulty. And as you say, with Ellen... Nell Savage.
1: Yeah.
0: Her injuries would have stopped most people from doing the sort of work she did on the rescue. And she was, extremely courageous, and she was the only nurse that survived.
1: Yeah.
0: And there were a total of 64 survivors all up.
1: Yeah,
0: out of approximately, I can't remember the figure, but it was around 300.
1: On the ship, 330. But there were more than 60 in the water, but very sadly, and, it's an incredibly traumatic thing, some of the survivors, when they hit the water, were taken by sharks. And even when they're on clinging to debris, still in the darkness, people would hear screaming and wild splashing, and they knew that sharks had taken one of their friends. It's an incredible story of how anybody survived those circumstances. And the fact that there were 64 survivors who eventually made it back to shore is real testament to Ellen Savage and some of the others who were in the water, nursing their own terrible injuries at the time.
0: Yes.
1: But still, a couple of years I wrote a book about Vivian Bullwinkle.
0: That's right.
1: It's a similar kind of theme. I mean, that was a magnificent generation. Our parents or our grandparents to... as Ellen Savage said, she was just an ordinary person. She was a country nurse. She'd grown up in country New South Wales, and she'd trained in Newcastle, north of Sydney. And she was just an ordinary person.
0: Yes.
1: But I maintain throughout the book, these days, of course, Australia in the electronic age, we glorify our sporting heroes who we watch on TV, and our footballers and our cricketers, and we glorify them. But to me, the real essence of heroism is these ordinary people thrust into extraordinary circumstances and having to almost rise to almost superhuman heroics to save themselves and their friends. And that's what people like Ellen Savage and Vivian Bullwinkle did. They rose to these incredible heights of courage, which they probably didn't even think that they had, to help other people. I mean, just think of it. You, 1 minute you're asleep in bed, next within 3 minutes you're in the water,
0: yes,
1: in 2,000 metres deep water, with a fire all around you. There's an oil slick covering you. You're covered in oil and muck and debris, and there's bodies floating past you. Next minute there's sharks coming out of the water trying to kill you. And somehow you find it within yourself to fight them off and manage to talk about it 40 years later. To me, it's just incredible.
0: Yeah, one of the great things I like about your writing is, and this goes for, I've read most of your books, you throw in little character notes throughout the pages, and one of them, you touched on how people were, in bed and basically not expecting things to happen the way they did, and you made mention of a couple that were having a bit of a horizontal tango in the ship, thinking they were on their own. And you had, I think it was Harry Lambie, who was going downstairs in the ship, and he found this couple in a fairly passionate embrace. And what happened to those two?
1: they maintained their privacy, but... They were red-blooded young Australians, and 12 nurses and lots of red-blooded young men, so
0: that's right.
1: That's the kind of thing that would happen, but little did they know that within a few hours they'd be fighting for their lives in the water and perhaps not even surviving. So, it was an extraordinary story of everyday Australians who had to who had to rise through these incredible heights of courage. And to me, you know, Australians really need to know about these people. And the fact that it happened off our coastline, you know, the Centaur was refitted in Melbourne. It spent a lot of time in Sydney. It left Sydney on its final voyage, and the sinking happened just off the coast of Brisbane. So it's in our backyard, and it surprised me when I started writing the book that not a real lot of people knew about the story, even though it's one of the great war crimes that was committed against Australia, one of the most shocking war crimes ever committed against Australia.
0: Yeah, and that's another thing that surprised me about. I was under the impression, essentially, that the Germans were the ones that were subject to war crimes during World War II, and there's only a handful that were subject to war crimes from the Japanese. I think you said there was 6,000 faced trials throughout the world because of war crimes committed by the Japanese.
1: And a lot of the Japanese leaders, the generals, and even Tojo, who was the wartime prime minister, General Tojo, they were executed.
0: Yes.
1: You know, and there were many, many hundreds of, or even thousands of guards and brutal military commanders who served long prison sentences. The man who sank the Centaur, which I found quite remarkable, he was never actually convicted of the Centaur crime, but he did go to jail for a few years, not enough years.
0: About 7 years or something.
1: Yeah, he went to jail for war crimes that he'd committed in the Indian Ocean, the killing of survivors in the water there.
0: Yes.
1: You know, really, brutal, horrific times.
0: The Japanese generally wouldn't accept that they did it, but through various navigational tools, it was found that the Centaur was sunk by the Japanese submarine.
1: That's right.
0: And one of the things I found interesting was when the survivors were on the bits of bits and pieces left over from the ship to stay afloat, they were scared when they saw a United States submarine nearby. And they thought it was the Japanese coming after them, and it was great relief when they saw that it was actually an ally. So, you know, they're getting attacked by sharks, and they're hoping someone will come and rescue them. And one of the vessels they see in the distance, they think it's Japanese, and they're going to get them again. And they all played like they were dead, trying not to raise suspicion and things like that. Those sort of little pictures paint a really good story from this incident. And the great thing about it is, too, that you give a before for a lot of the people and an after. If we look at Ellen Savage, can you tell us a little bit about her life prior to getting onto the Centaur, and also, following that, what happened to her after the vessel was recovered, or as in she and the others were picked up and taken?
1: As she said herself, she lived quite an unremarkable life. She was born in a place called Quirindi near Tamworth in country New South Wales. Her mother had been a nurse at the local hospital there. Her father was his name was Henry Savage.
0: Yeah.
1: Harry Savage. He was actually, his real name was Shevitz, and he came from Latvia, which was part of the Russian Empire at the time, and he migrated to Australia to escape Jewish persecution. He set up a tailoring shop in Quirindi. He had a number of brothers who were also tailors, and they had tailoring shops in various places in country New South Wales. So Ellen lived quite an unremarkable life. She went to a convent school in Quirindi. She followed her mother into nursing. She'd also been heavily influenced by one of the Quirindi nurses, who was a nurse during World War One, an army nurse during World War One. So she was very heavily influenced by that. And when World War Two broke out, she enlisted.

0: nurse. She'd gone over to Africa and the Middle East treating wounded Australian soldiers over there. And when the Centaur was refitted and requisitioned to be a hospital ship, she was then transferred to there. She was actually...
1: Yeah, you're there, mate. We sort of lost.
0: Sorry, got a message from
1: you.
0: Did we just get cut off?
1: There was a little bit of a delay there, but we're back again.
0: Oh, okay. So, where do you want me to pick up from?
1: Well, if you can sort of take us to the point where Ellen found herself on the ship. She didn't particularly want to go on the ship because she wanted a land job. Is that right?
0: Well, she wanted... Ellen Savage wasn't that keen on sailing on the Centaur because she'd sailed on the previous hospital ships and she'd suffered a great deal with seasickness.
1: Yeah.
0: Even though she was a strong swimmer and she loved the water, she was a very good, very strong swimmer. She'd done her training on the beaches. She'd done her training in Newcastle and did a lot of surfing and swimming on the beaches there. But she wasn't that keen on sailing anymore and she wanted a job on a land hospital. But this was going to be her last voyage on the Centaur, and that's the way it turned out to be. When the ship was sunk on the 14th of May, just before dawn, 1943, Ellen's strength as a swimmer helped a lot of the other people. One of the really courageous things that she did was, even though that there were sharks in the water, she was swimming from her piece of debris to other pieces of debris, scattered over quite a large distance, even up to a couple of kilometres, to help other people who were injured, which was quite an amazing thing. And when the survivors were finally picked up a couple of days later by a US destroyer, even as the wounded were being loaded, and Ellen hadn't slept in 2 days, and she'd had all the incredible trauma of the ship sinking, she was still volunteering to nurse some of the wounded. And the American naval crew said, "No, you better lie down. You've done enough." So she finally had a rest after all that, and she was taken to hospital when they arrived in Brisbane, when the ship arrived in Brisbane, and she spent several weeks in hospital in Brisbane recovering. And after that, she pretty much just went back to work. She and Vivian Bullwinkle became good friends, and they toured a lot of hospitals and a lot of functions and fundraising efforts around Australia, raising money for the Red Cross and nursing services, and also visiting the families of a lot of the victims from the disaster. But in later life, she just basically went back to work, worked as a nurse for the Army still, but in civilian life became a matron at a hospital in Newcastle. And she lived quite a long life. She lived into her 70s. But I guess appropriately, the way probably she wanted to go out, she went to an Anzac Day function in 1985. She went to a lunch for... a get-together of Army wartime nurses where she met a lot of her old friends. And sadly, today she had a heart attack and passed away on Anzac Day, the day that she'd commemorated all her life. So that was the life of Ellen Savage.
1: Yeah, the other thing is that she had a bit of survivor guilt and post-traumatic stress.
0: Oh, well, I guess that was only natural. You know, she used to think to herself, why had her life been spared and so many taken? But she reconciled to the fact that, you know, maybe her purpose was to continue to honour those who didn't make it. So every year she would organise a memorial for the Centaur people who didn't make it back. And sadly, she didn't live to see the Centaur wreckage being found at the bottom of the ocean by the great shipwreck hunter David Mearns.
1: Yes.
0: But there were still some survivors from the Centaur still alive who were able to attend a memorial service over the waters where the Centaur went down on that terrible day in 1943.
1: Yeah, that was in December the 20th, 2009.
0: That's right. And they had that's when they found the wreckage, and they had a memorial service a few months later. And that same memorial service where some of the survivors from the Centaur and a lot of their relatives came to lay wreaths and pay their respects at the place where so many great Australians perished.
1: Yeah. Grant Wakiza, was there any reason ever given by the Japanese why they sank hospital ships?
0: Well, the Japanese at the time, even though they didn't admit at the time that they'd sunk it, raised the question that Americans had attacked

0: ships. The Americans always maintained that if they did that, it was mistakes that they weren't identified properly.
1: Yeah.
0: It's also thought that perhaps, you know, in the great horrible turmoil of war, that the commander was just sinking whatever ships came across his periscope. And they'd sunk a number of ships already in that period around the sinking of the Centaur. And for his crimes in the Indian Ocean, he used the excuse that he was just following orders. So perhaps he'd had orders that weren't actually written down to sink it. I mean, the Japanese were getting quite desperate in the war, and as things turned out, they became even more desperate later on with their kamikaze flights and suicide missions.
1: Well, I felt sorry for those people that were on the Centaur, because there were a number that had actually been on ships that had been sunk and bombed three previous times.
0: Amazing, isn't it?
1: And they went on the Centaur thinking that they were going to be safe.
0: Amazing just how dangerous it was just to travel in the waters. And wasn't just the east coast of Australia, but that received very, very heavy action during that time.
1: Yeah.
0: The submarines, both German and Japanese, were prowling the waters at different points. And
1: You mentioned Bass Strait.
0: Unfortunately, they took a lot of innocent lives.
1: Yeah, and you mentioned, you know, the Germans were in Bass Strait and the Japanese.
0: Yeah.
1: So here's me thinking for years that we relatively had little to do with World War II in terms of our own country, apart from Darwin and the one or two subs that were found lurking around in Sydney Harbour. We were generally not touched as compared to, say, other places. So you opened my eyes significantly in regard to all of that. I've generally found many things in your writing over the years that you bring out these things that I hadn't known, and it has caused me to go looking it up for more detail and things like that.
0: Along the northern reaches of Australia, of course, they were heavily bombed by the Japanese. Places like Darwin, Broome, Wyndham, very heavily bombed. I think the Japanese actually dropped more bombs on Darwin than they did on Pearl Harbor. So it gives you an idea of the extent of the chaos that they were causing. And, you know, there was very real fears, especially when the midget subs arrived in Sydney Harbour and started bombing ships in the harbour, and the larger submarines off the coast were bombing the eastern suburbs, that the Japanese were about to invade Australia. You know, there were very real fears about that.
1: What possessed you to write this book that you mention in your book, and also in your acknowledgements at the back, that there'd been other books published about the Centaur? What drove you to write this one?
0: Well, it's just the fact that you know, it's such an incredible war crime, one of the worst war crimes ever committed against Australians, and yet so many people didn't know about it. So many people didn't know, and I lived for many years in Brisbane, and so I'd known the story, and I would, you know, go along the coastline there, places like Redcliffe or down at Cleveland, and think just off there was a shocking war crime where nearly 300 people died when a Japanese submarine torpedoed a hospital ship. More people need to know that these things happened in our backyard, and that's the main reason. And also, you know, one of the major factors is to pay tribute to these people who came before us, these incredible Australians who really should be iconic figures. Not that they courted fame, but their heroism and their courage and their gallantry and their grace under pressure and their self-sacrifice and their commitment to other human beings, they should be a model for all of us to follow. And, you know, they say that these days there's a lot of talk about young people not having a great deal of resilience. Well, have a look at these young people who came before you and, you know, follow their examples, and not so much pop stars or sports stars that you see on the TV. You know, I think they're just a great example for young people to live by. Not just young people, but it's especially young people to live by if they're looking for role models.
1: Exactly. And I think you do a great service to the people that were on the Centaur, in the sense that you name every single person that survived, the 64 of them, and then you also name all of those that were killed in that attack by the Japanese submarine. There was 268. And I really commend you for doing that, because quite often we only hear about the the life of the killers or the killer, and little about the people that were the victims. And you also decorate the book with photographs of various important key people in the incident. And the book is really well populated with incidental stories about the various characters, and I quite enjoyed your book. It was very hard to put down, in particular the part where the survivors are on bits of debris and they're being facing a battle of trying to overcome the cold water, the sun bearing down on them, and a lot of them don't have any clothing of any significance, and they've got sharks launching on them. It's a real nail-biting thing, and it'd be a great film, I'm sure of that. But Grantley, what's next in the pipeline? Have you got anything else lined up in the near future?
0: Yeah, well, we've got a book coming out at the end of October on the great Antarctic explorer and war photographer Frank Hurley. One of the great adventurers of all time. The things he did were unbelievable in the pursuit of his magnificent photography. I mean, most of the photos that we know from World War One and to some degree World War Two, especially World War One, are Frank Hurley photographs. And all those incredible, extraordinary images from the Antarctic with the expeditions with Douglas Mawson and Ernest Shackleton, you know, on the Endurance, one of the greatest stories of survival ever told. So I really enjoy that, and I've really enjoyed going through his thousands of incredible photographs. So that book will be out at the end of October, ready for Christmas.
1: Fantastic. And what drives you, Grantley? You're very prolific, and you're not a hack. You're actually one who you can say, well, this has been written by a writer. What drives you?
0: Well, as I was saying, it's just the belief that Australians should really have these great Australians, courageous, intrepid, remarkable people as role models, and we should remember the great things that they did to inspire all of us to do our very, very best.
1: Well, yeah, I think you've achieved that, and I commend you for Ellen Savage and the Heroes of AHS Centaur. That's Centaur. And I look forward to reading your next book. That should prove to be another excellent read. Grantley Keyser, thanks very much for talking to me this morning on Maestro on the Mic. And let's hope the book gets the recognition that it deserves. And thank you for talking to me.
0: Good on you, Peter. Always a pleasure. Thank you very much.
1: Yeah, thank you.

0: Kalorama Collective presents Winter Warmers Mountain Magic, featuring the Lloyd Spiegel Trio. 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
1: Maestro on the mic, and Grant Lachiza has written quite a large number of books, and they're really, really good. And I've got a copy of Ellen Savage and the Heroes of AHS Centaur. If anyone would like to call us on 9752 5678, that's 9752 5678, the first one that rings, I'll get a copy of the book to you. It's a great book, and it's one that you'll find difficult to put down. Anyway, we're going to continue on, and I think Cash Savage is going to be playing very soon nearby here. So this is Cash Savage, who I really rate. I think she's terrific.

0: who speaks less, trusts less, and sometimes even distances himself from family, is not always cold.
1: Fair dinkum, folks. What's the world coming to? Unbelievable. We continue to bat on, and hopefully this time the right thing will come across. And here we go. Where are we? Let's wait. It's very frustrating, this streaming service. And some say my Australian is very frustrating with his lack of service with the skill required to operate the streaming service. This track, hopefully, I'm about to play is called Cruel Game from James Keith. It's his newie, got released yesterday. And you're listening to Maestro on the mic. Got the last 9 minutes before the Golden Tonsils. Ron King showcases 2 hours of good music.

Monster on the Mic, and that's James Keith, and it's from his album called I Call It Magic When I'm With You, and the track's called Cruel Game. We also played The Wolves from Little John, and I particularly like Little John, and I read recently, but I can't find where I sourced this. But he's out and about, or well, the band's out and about, and it'd be good to find out a bit more about Little John. So if anyone does know what's happening with Little John, feel free to send us a text on 04971 02000, 04971 02000, or maestro on the mic at gmail. The Golden Tonsils will be on shortly, and we're going to go out with a track from Deborah Conway and Willie Zigger, and it's Lying Next to You. And I hope you have a good week coming up, and that everything happens for you in a positive way. It's been good talking to you today, and next week we'll be talking to Kavisha Mazzella, and we will be talking to her about her new album, There Is a Field, and we look forward to that. So thanks for tuning in and listening to us this morning, and we will speak to you again next week.

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3: Good morning and welcome to this episode of An Acoustic Companion. I'm Ron King. I'll be with you for the next 2 hours. It'll be a feast of acoustic music, some tracks that you know and some new music as well. Well done, Maestro. Fabulous interview with Grantley Keyser. He is just a phenomenal writer and really pays tribute to a lot of unsung Australians. Really enjoyed that interview on the way here. Pete will be back with you next week. I won't be. I'm going to be celebrating my younger sister's birthday. She's turning 60 the same year that I'm turning 70. So I'll be away for a couple of days, but I will be actually filling in for John Weeks on Monday at 3 o'clock. It'll just be an acoustic music show, so there you go. If you love the music I play, you can listen in on Monday, not this Monday, but the following Monday. I'll be there while John has a really good time taking a little bit of a break. So that's great. All right, what did you hear? You heard Old Shoes from Scottish group Salthouse from their beautiful album called Undersong. I'll play another one in a minute. But here is a great story song. I do love story songs. I really do. It's called Living in the South. It's by Starlet and Big John. And the album is called Living in the South.

the beautiful voice of Starlet Boswell there, Starlet and Big John, with a slightly sort of Love Gone Wrong song there, Straight 58, from their wonderful album called Living in the South. And Staring at the Stars, again, some music from Scotland, from Salthouse. Undersong is the name of the album. Living in the South from Starlet and Big John. And I started the show with a song from Salthouse, Old Shoes. Undersong, again, is the name of the album. Now, plenty of people are listening, which is a wonderful thing. Lisa, Melissa, and David in Ohio are all listening. It's the US little fan club there. Good on you. Lisa's baking. Oh, wonder what you're making. Something wonderful, I think, Lisa, to share with your family and friends tonight, maybe, you know, or tomorrow, Sunday. Who knows? But good on you. Thanks for getting in touch, as you always do. And David, God bless you, mate. You're a great supporter of this radio station and of this program. And Melissa was listening with her mum last week, and she's certainly part of the 3MDR family, as is Graham Lang of Yolambie. And he says the sun is out, so that means it's acoustic companion time with Ron King on 3MDR. Looking forward to a great selection of bluegrass folk music as well. Graham, God bless you. And don't forget, Graham broadcasts from Heidelberg Inner FM on a Monday morning. He has a blues show that I think goes for about 3 hours or so. Good on you, Graham. That's wonderful. And thank you so much for getting in touch. You can join Graham and anyone else who gets in touch. 0497102000. Now, I've been sort of really getting into music by Doug Morland. He's got a lot of music out, and even though I won't be here next week, the following week I'll celebrate some more of Doug's music with other band members as well. It's sort of Western swing. This is a little bit of cowboy music in the Western swing style from Doug Morland, from an album just called Doug Morland. And it's called End of the Trail. Quite a short track, but just get you in that sort of, I don't know, walking down the trail mood. You might be walking down the trail with headphones on or something like that, listening to an acoustic companion. I know some people do that. And then Carla Gover. She's got a voice from heaven. She really has. A little bit of gospel music for you. Angels Gather Round here on this radio show. An acoustic companion. It is an absolute joy to have your company.

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Ah, there you go. Beautiful piece of bluegrass music there. Raise a Little Cain from Carla Gover from her fabulous album Kentucky Queen, and the line, grab your baby and the banjo too. Great. Love it. Just a beautiful, beautiful piece of music. And it's been the Doug Moorland Appreciation Society over the last few weeks, and long may it continue. Beautiful band behind him. Double bass in there and a whole lot of other instruments, a little bit of pedal steel as well, a few electric instruments creeping in there too. Doug Moorland from his album of the same name, Not Afraid to Fall. Angels Gather Round again from Carla Gover from Kentucky Queen. End of the Trail, little cowboy song there from Doug Moorland, and Straight 58 from Starlet and Big John Living in the South. Staring at the Stars from Salthouse, from Undersong, references to shouting out Shakespeare. I remember once I worked with a literacy teacher, or she was a literature teacher and an English teacher, and she lived in this area, in Emerald, as a matter of fact, and she was a great Shakespeare fan, and she had two dogs, and they were called Banquo and Macbeth. And I used to imagine her calling them as they ran in from the paddock for tea, yelling out Banquo and Macbeth. I wonder what the neighbours thought. But there you go. Grab your baby and the banjo too. Love it, Ron, says Belinda. Good on you, Belinda. Lovely to hear from you. That's great. Yeah. There's nothing like a good banjo, is there, Belinda? I mean, I missed Mountain Pickers. I had something else on, but the High Street Drifters would have been fantastic. And John Boothroyd as well played a wonderful set, I hear. This information gets to me, it does. And John will be in a couple of weeks' time to co-host with me. I love that. He just knows so much about acoustic music, bluegrass, old-timey music. He just knows heaps, and he has a fabulous collection. So I'll let you know a little bit closer to the date. It'll be in June, and I'll let you know. I think it's about the 20th of June he's coming in, so we've got to get ourselves together. I'll play a couple of tracks, a couple of favourites, then John will, then we'll have a chat, and that'll go on for 2 hours coming up around the middle of June or so. Okay, God bless you, Belinda. Thanks for getting in touch. Lots of people are listening, which is always good. Now, for Graham of Yolambi, who loves blues music, here is something really interesting. I've got a version of the song by Ryakuda, but I found one by Andy Cohen, Eleanor Ellis and William Lee Ellis. And it truly is a love gone wrong song, because he falls in love with this woman and he's hanging around. And I don't think she likes him, because she sticks a police dog on him. Belinda has just told me High Street Drifters were fab. John Boothroyd too, especially his version of Colours by Bob Dylan. He's a great guitarist as well, John, as well as a banjo player and a fabulous singer. Yes, Mountain Pickers. I will get there next month. Sometimes, you know, family commitments have to come first, but there it is, you know. But, you know, if you haven't been to Mountain Pickers, it's at the Ferntree Gully Bolo on the last Tuesday of the month. Doesn't cost much. It's about $15 or so, even less if you're a member of Mountain Pickers Association. And it's just wonderful. Absolutely great music for very little money, good food, wonderful company. So I would recommend you getting on that Mountain Pickers website and having a look and seeing how you can get there. Even if it is on a Tuesday night, it's worth it. It really is. Even if you're working and it's in the middle of the week, it'll really lift your spirits. It will. So anyway, here's Police Dog Blues from an album that sounds like a Tom Waits song. It's called Whistling Past the Graveyard. And then some new music that I'll play, and I'll talk about it afterwards for you here on this edition of this radio show, An Acoustic Companion.

That got you up and moving, I'll bet you. Sunshine, I bet you enjoyed that one. Sunshine in Frankston South. Maybe she's baking as well. But Lisa in Ohio, Dublin, Ohio, has told me what she's baking. Luther and Rose thumbprint cookies. Ah, fabulous to share after the service at church, maybe. That's great. I'm sure they're wonderful. I'm sure they are. And lots of listeners cook up a storm during the show, and they, some of them say that the music makes their cooking better. So I hope so. I really do. Anyway, what did you hear? You heard Andy Cohen, Eleanor Alice, and William Lee Alice from a fabulous acoustic blues album called Whistling Past the Graveyard. And you heard I'll Be Rested When the Roll Is Called. Yeah, it'll be called for all of us eventually. And hopefully we will be rested and ready to go. Not just yet, but at some time. And some wonderful new music from Maya DeVitri. This is a single release. It's just called Flowers. I'll be playing some more, Maya, for you in a moment. A song called Working Man. And then a whole lot of music from something that I found this week on the wonderful Bandcamp. It's called April in Your Eyes, a tribute to the songs of John Lilly. Now, John Lilly is a US songwriter in the sort of honky-tonk style of music and other styles as well. And a great songwriter going by this tribute. So I'll play quite a few songs from that album soon, including another one by Maya. Beautiful, absolutely beautiful. Some people have just got voices that stop you in your tracks, haven't they? I'm on a bit of a mission to find as many great female singers as I possibly can and play them on the show. Maya is among them. She certainly is. Sarah Kate Morgan is another one who I play regularly. So there you are. I'll just keep quietly doing that and finding as much new music as I possibly can. I think that's one of the joys. And I know that Judy will be listening at a time of her choice, and she is the sort of person who really appreciates great music. So, Judy, good on you. I hope you're listening at a time that suits you, as well as my good friend Brian. Brian and I often speak music in the streets, in Station Street or in Railway Place where I live. When we meet one another, we have like a musical conversation. God bless you, Brian. And I hope you're enjoying the music. If you want to listen at a time of your choice, just go into 3mdr.com, click on programs, select a day, maybe Saturday, and scroll down or up to an acoustic companion, and there you can listen about 15 minutes after the show. This show will be available, and maybe sometime during the day or the evening I'll put up the playlist for you, so you can sort of see exactly what I played and the album that it comes from. And if you like it, you can go on the hunt just like me to find it and enjoy finding new acoustic music as much as you possibly can. You know, it's a bit of an obsession, but there's nothing wrong with it. It is really good. Just to prove that, here's Maya DeVitri, a single release called Working Man. And then a well-known US singer, Kathy Mattea, sings If I Could Fly. Well, if I could fly, I'd get here a lot quicker. But lots of birds are flying around in Fairfield and various suburbs of Melbourne and in the USA. They're great, aren't they? I love magpies. They won a bird survey, I think, recently, and they're just a wonderful bird. They really are very cheeky and have a warble, a wonderful warble, magpies, don't you reckon? Let me know what you think. But anyway, here's Maya. And then Kathy Mattea after that. Lots of female artists on the show. What a surprise. Who would have thought?

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3: Ah, yes, there are many fabulous shows on a 3MDR, including Community, including Sidetracks. That was John's daughter, Hannah, who's a great singer-songwriter herself. And wonderful. There's lots of people involved with 3MDR. You can get onto the programming grid and have a look and see what you think. One fabulous show is MG World Tours. Trisha has sent me a message. Good on you, Trisha. She says, loving ladies of sound. Yeah, well, as I say, I'm on a mission to find as many good acoustic female artists as I possibly can. And there are many of them. It's a wonderful quest. Good on you, Trisha, and thank you for all the work you do around the station. She's been fabulous during outside broadcasts, particularly of this show, filming things and just helping out as much as she possibly can, particularly when we've done broadcasts at the Upway Belgrave RSL. Thank you very much. Okay, now, what did you hear? Yeah, you heard a bit of an ultimate Love Gone Wrong song, Bye Bye Love. No, it wasn't the Everly Brothers, even though they do a great version of it. It was the Gibson Brothers from a fine album of theirs called Brotherhood. And then you heard If I Could Fly by Kathy Mattea from April in Your Eyes, a tribute to the songs of John Lilly, and Working Man from wonderful singer who I've only just discovered, and she's a pretty good banjo picker as well, Maya De Vitry. And I'll Be Rested When the Roller's Called. Thank God for that. Andy Cohen, Eleanor Alice and William Lee Alice, Whistling Past the Graveyard. Flowers from Maya De Vitry, single release. Police Dog Blues. Oh, don't get in the way of that police dog. He'll sink his teeth into your pants. And Andy Cohen, Eleanor Alice and William Lee Alice, Whistling Past the Graveyard. I hope you're enjoying the music as much as I am presenting it to you. Walter and his fabulous horse Griffin, the wonderful John of Diamond Creek would be listening for, of course, Sunshine Melody, out way out in Frankston South, Gazella, and maybe Jeff, unless he's on the boat. Who knows at this stage, and people over in America as well, and maybe all over the world. Thank you for listening to this little acoustic radio show. As I say, I won't be here next week, but the maestro might go a bit longer and then program some Australian songs and tunes. But the following week, I will be back, hopefully with some new music. I'm definitely with some new music. Okay, now, speaking of Maya De Vitry, Here she is with a beautiful song written by John Lilly. It's called April in Your Eyes.

Well, there you go. What a beautiful version of the Everly Brothers song, Crying in the Rain, from the Gibson Brothers from Brotherhood. And didn't you love that pedal steel? Just perfect. The instrument when love goes wrong. Sad songs. The Reverend Stew would have enjoyed that, I reckon. And the Reverend Stew's show is on tomorrow, 12 o'clock till 2. It's a cracker. Gospel with Stew. I highly recommend that program, particularly appropriate on a Sunday. You also heard April in Your Eyes from Maya De Vitry. April in Your Eyes is the name of the tribute album to the songs of John Lilly. And Bye Bye Love from the Gibson Brothers. And I played those two Gibson Brothers tracks for Paul, who presents a wonderful radio show on Golden Days Radio on Tuesday mornings from 8 until 12. And he often plays some of those classic songs like Everly Brothers or done by other people. A little bit of Sinatra in there quite often as well. If you love beautiful songs of yesteryear and some new ones as well. He's become a big fan of Brennan Lee, and I've got a Brennan Lee for Brennan Lee song for Paul in a minute. But if you love that sort of music, Golden Days Radio is your man, as the Irish would say. And Tuesday mornings from 8 until 12 is Paul's gig. 4 hours. Good on you. That's a long and fabulous radio show. Okay. Now, so this album, April in Your Eyes, the tribute to the songs of John Lilly, is also features Brennan Lee and Noel Mackay with a bit of a sad story song. You know, you can just imagine this old shack that in the middle of Kentucky somewhere or in a paddock, you know, and someone tore it down. And it's full of memories and they've gone. So that's this one. They tore the cabin down. And then, just because I can, some more Gibson Brothers. What a wonderful saviour is he. I always play some gospel music. And in fact, believe it or not, I've already played a train song. Working Man was a tribute to railway workers by Maya De Vitry that I played earlier on in the show. But I've got, hopefully I'll have time, a fabulous Norman Blake song, just beautiful, beautiful story song. He's joined by Tony Rice in a track called Green Light on the Southern. Just classic Norman Blake and Tony Rice. So they put out an album. I think they put out a couple called Blake and Rice. And I think there's Blake and Rice too. But you can investigate. They're still as good as the day that they were recorded.

Beautiful gospel music there, just the tinkling mandolin at the end of the track. What a wonderful saviour is he, from the Gibson Brothers, from their album Brotherhood is the name of that particular album. I highly recommend it. And just for Paul and other fans of Brennan Lee, they tore the cabin down, Paul and Noel Mackay, who she often sings with, particularly in the early part of her career. That comes from April in Your Eyes, a tribute to the songs of John Lilly, an album that I'm really glad that I found this week on the wonderful Bandcamp. If you're not on Bandcamp and you want to get high-quality digital downloads for reasonable prices and find music that you've never heard of, join Bandcamp, that's what I say. Crying in the Rain from Gibson Brothers from Brotherhood as well. And Maya de Vitry from April in Your Eyes, the title track, April in Your Eyes. Sunshine has got in touch, I love it. It's Sunshine. I've really been enjoying all the female artists you are playing for us. My cooking skills went south this week when I had to throw out my whole meal of fish and chips the other night, and my muffins yesterday, edible but not far behind. Oh, that's okay. You've got to try. Good on you. I should have been listening to you when the results would have been so much better. Oh, well, that's lovely. But thanks so much, Ron, for all your positivity and enthusiasm, which boosts my spirits every Saturday. Many blessings to you and your loved ones. Stay well. I certainly will, playing acoustic music, Sunshine. God bless you. I love your messages. They're so, so good. They're very positive as well. Good on you. And you'll be right. Just keep going. And cook whatever you love. And I'm sure when you do cook something, you really love sharing it, Sunshine. I bet you do. Anyway, lovely to hear from you. So good. And, of course, a great friend of the show, John of Diamond Creek. Hope you're well, John, and having a wonderful time. Yes, Ron, I'm listening with pleasure to your selection of music again today. I knew you would be. John is a great supporter of 3MDR and of this program in particular. And he would have really enjoyed that gospel track that I just played. What a wonderful saviour he is. John, like myself, is a big fan of gospel music. Blue.

In my track list for the 20th of June, when John comes in to co-host with me with some of his wonderful music, and we have a chat about all forms of acoustic music. That'll be great in a couple of weeks' time. Okay, now, Tim O'Brien and his wife Jan are performing regularly. And they performed a track on this April In Your Eyes, a tribute to the songs of John Lilly. This is an up-tempo one. And it's a good bit of advice. When mama calls, you better be there. My mama could call from heaven. But I've seen my daughters with their young children, and when they call, they expect their kids to come. Sometimes they don't. Isn't it funny how kids of about around two, and even before that, learn the word no. They learn it very, very quickly, and they use it whenever they want to. But then they can change their mind and be quite affectionate and come when mama calls. So that's the track I'm about to play for you now. And then this is more new music. This comes from the fabulous MS Op Shop in Station Street, Fairfield. Every now and again, I look there and I find something. I look at the credits on the CDs and I think, that's a beauty. And I'm sure, and nine times out of ten it is. Here's one, Joan Shelley, a beautiful album full of heartfelt songs called Like the River, Loves the Sea. So that'll be a song called High on a Mountain. If you're ever in Fairfield, pop in and say hello to Stuart, to Rose, to Nerida, all the wonderful volunteers at the Op Shop, MS Op Shop, in the heart of Fairfield, in Station Street. And just saying, you won't regret it. You'll find some fabulous clothes or some music or anything there that you really like. It's a small shop, but it's chock-a-block full of treasures. It really is. Anyway, here we go with Tim O'Brien and Jan here on this edition of An Acoustic Companion. Plenty of people listening, including Sunshine, and that's just wonderful. Thank you so much for supporting 3MDR and this show. By the way, if you're new to the show, it's called An Acoustic Companion. Ooh.

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1: 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We got songs and interviews and all sorts of

Some more beautiful music from Joan Shelley from an album called Like the River Loves the Sea, Stay All Night. And a wonderful duo who I've only just discovered. They're called Ordinary Elephant. Great banjo players and guitar pickers as well. And they have sung a song called Somewhere in Texas from April in Your Eyes, a tribute to the songs of John Lilly. Love that album. Have a look for it if you possibly can. It's readily available. You also heard Joan Shelley and a choir. Beautiful music, High on the Mountain, Like the River Loves the Sea. And there's one of the reasons why I'm looking for great female artists. And you will find them in your local op shop. If you take the time to read the credits and the CD, I mean, that one, I read the credits and I knew some of the people who were playing with Joan, and not personally, but you know, I knew them from other songs, and I thought that's worth a risk, and it certainly was. I love that, don't you? When you you're in your local op shop, you're having a look, you're taking your time, you're having a chat, and you find something that is a real gem. That's good. That's a good thing. Particularly if you're retired, you've got more time to do it. Sunshine, I reckon you would have really enjoyed those two tracks from Joan Shelley. I think you would have, no doubt about it. And also John of Diamond Creek, who is just such a wonderful listener and always takes the time to thank me for this radio show. God bless you, John. I really do appreciate it. I really do, because I'm sort of sitting here on my own in a big room, and it's great to know there are people out there who are having a lot of joy because of this radio show. Okay, so you heard High on the Mountain from Joan Shelley, and Come When Mama Calls from Tim O'Brien and Jan Fabricius, I think is her name. Hopefully I've got her surname pronounced correctly, but I should check that out at some stage. April in Your Eyes, a tribute to the songs of John Lilly. And What a Wonderful Saviour Is He from the Gibson Brothers, and also from that tribute to John Lilly, Brennan Lee and Noel Mackay, with a sad story of they tore the cabin down. I wonder why they did. It was perfectly good, and people enjoyed living in it. So these things sometimes happen, don't they? We don't look after our heritage. Very sad. Okay, now, I promised you a railway song. I did indeed. And this is from Norman Blake and Tony Rice, All Going Well, from their album released quite some time ago, but it's classic Tony Rice and Norman Blake, a great railway story. Norman's on the lead vocal of this song, Green Light on the Southern. Then I'll see what else I can find between now and 1 o'clock, when Michelle, we will be presenting a superb edition of Community here on this great little community radio station, 3MDR. As I always say, it's such a joy, such a pleasure to have your company.

Beautiful pedal steel there, gorgeous vocal, fine, fine picking. Yeah, you recognise her voice, Brennan Lee, Elizabeth, Minnesota, from that beautiful early album of hers called A Prairie Love Letter. Ah, just less is more, and beautifully done. Another reason to have a collection of fine, fine female artists played on the show. And legend Norman Blake and Tony Rice, from Blake and Rice, and Green Light on the Southern. I'll play another railway song for them, from them, just because I can, from Blake and Rice, New River Train, coming up in a minute. But you also heard young performers, they're called Ordinary Elephant. And Somewhere in Texas, from that beautiful tribute album to John Lilly called April in Your Eyes. And High on the Mountain, from Jane Shelley, from Like the River Loves the Sea. Plenty of new music on the show today. And Gisela has just managed to catch some of the show. Hi, Ron. Can listen for a short time, but better than none. Oh, God bless you, Gisela, and Jeff as well. Yeah, I know Saturday's busy, but lovely to know that you've taken the time to listen to this part of the show. Here's some Norman Blake for you, and Tony Rice, New River Train is the name of the track, and then I'll see what else I can play between now and 1 o'clock. It's great, Gisela and Jeff, to have you company, and everybody else. There's been lots of people listening over in the US and all over the suburbs of Melbourne as well.

Ah, yeah, who doesn't love a good train song, New River Train, from Norman Blake and Tony Rice from their fabulous album, Blake and Rice. And you also heard Elizabeth, Minnesota from Brendan Lee. Just because I can, I'm going to play you another Brendan Lee track, Little Blue Eyed Dog, almost a track that kids would really enjoy, Little Blue-Eyed Dog, from A Prairie Love Letter. And then, if there's time, Black Mountain Rag from a young picker called Asher Brinson. And David Krier is on the album as well. The album's called Midnight Hurricane. Hopefully there'll be time for that. If not, in a couple of weeks' time, because I won't be here, but you'll hear plenty of Australian tunes and maybe an extended edition of Maestro on the mic if he chooses to do so. We'll see what happens. Thanks so much for your company. It's just been so much fun presenting lots of music to you on this radio show, An Acoustic Companion.

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Now, that is a fantastic way to get the show on the road. That was Jane with Makeba. Thank you so much for joining me this afternoon. My name is Michelle, and this is Community that you're listening to here on 3MDR 97.1 FM. Thank you to the Wurundjeri people of the Kulin Nations for this wonderful land on which this studio stands. Thank you to amazing community subscribers like the Forge Institute, working with children. They do amazing work. The Mountain District Learning Center, Mr. Kim Kerr, Michelle from Upway, Burinja Cultural Center, the Kalorama Collective, the Listerfield District Trail Riders Association, and Belgrave Survival Day. Thank you again. Also, a huge shout out to Ronking, whose amazing show, The Acoustic Companion, I follow. Ron is someone I always like listening to because he just calms everything, doesn't he? Just calms everything. On the show today, there's so much to talk about, but I do love when one of my favorite authors has an entire day built around his legacy. And that's what's happening on the from the 17th to the 21st of June at 45 Downstairs, down Flinders Street, which is a testament to the work of James Joyce. Bloomsday in Melbourne is a group that has been functioning for over 30 years. And what they do is they celebrate the 16th of June, which is where and when James Joyce essentially placed his seminal character, Leopold Bloom, who is the protagonist in his magnum opus, if you will, which is Ulysses. It is set in Dublin on the 16th of June, 1904. And it is a story about a man who goes about an ordinary day, and in that ordinary day, extraordinary things happen to him. It's based off the legend of Ulysses. And because this was such a seminal work, those who love James Joyce and love his writing celebrate Bloom's Day on the 16th of June every year. Now, it's been celebrated in Melbourne for over 30 years. And this year, we have Between the Lines, the James Joyce Groucho Marx Letters. Now, is this fiction? Is it not? To investigate, to discuss, I will be speaking to Steve Carey, who is the writer, who will be on the show shortly. It's a lot to take in, but if you are a fan of literature, and even if you're not, it's always interesting to find out what a famous writer and what a great comedian, and that was Groucho Marx, had in common, and to imagine what those conversations may have been like. And that is what Steve Carey does in this play, Between the Lines, the James Joyce Groucho Marx Letters. So there is a lot to unpack and get through, but intermingled with that is I Have Great Music. And this particular song was recommended to me not 5 minutes ago from someone I gave birth to, my daughter, who's in the studio with me, Ruel. Thank you. This is Taku Iwasaki with Outlaws Get No Entry, and it's from an anime because of an obsession there that we need to talk about later. It's from Gachi Akuta. For anyone who loves anime, this is for you, and for anyone who loves music, this is also for you. You're listening to Community. Thank you.

0: Well, that was the last dinner party there, burn alive. What an introduction to Steve Carey, who is my guest this afternoon. Steve is a writer, and he got his doctorate, or wrote his doctorate, on comedy in James Joyce's Ulysses at Jesus College in Oxford. And he was supervised by none other than Joyce's own biographer, Richard Ellman. Steve's plays for Bloomsday in Melbourne include Samuel Beckett and the Rainbow Girl and a filmed version of Love's Bitter Mystery. Steve is also president of the Kingston Writers' Centre, and the reason I'm speaking to him today is because Bloomsday in Melbourne is celebrating Bloomsday by producing and bringing to life Steve's work Between the Lines, the James Joyce Groucho Marx Letters at 45 Downstairs from the 17th to the 21st of June. Steve, thank you for joining me this afternoon. How are
1: you? Thank you for having me, Michelle.
0: Absolutely.
1: I'm very well, thank you.
0: You know, your credentials, Steve, I must say, there is no better person to talk about James Joyce with than yourself. You know, you wrote your doctorate on comedy in James Joyce's Ulysses, and that's my second question, actually. So kudos to you. No one should argue with you about the work of Joyce. Some might want to debate with you about Ulysses itself, because as a book, it is one of the toughest reads people may encounter, myself included. I've got to halfway and I've left it because I need to breathe and come back to it, which I will. But I suppose my first question is, what and where did your interest in the works of James Joyce sort of emerge?
1: Well, I did have an advantage over many people, including yourself, Michelle, because my parents were Irish. My dad was from Dublin and my mum was from the west of Ireland. Rather like James Joyce's own,
0: yes,
1: own life partner, Nora Barnacle. She was from Galway. So I kind of had a bit of a head start, both in terms of understanding the Irish setting, I guess,
0: yeah,
1: perhaps a little more than others might, and also being exposed to the Roman Catholic
0: tradition, as
1: view
0: it were,
1: of the world,
0: yes,
1: which is so important in... was so important in Ireland then, and is so important in understanding Joyce's work.
0: Absolutely. And Joyce, look, I think he's unfairly, he's misunderstood sometimes. You know, stream of consciousness is not everyone's cup of tea. I did study literature at university, so in that I have an interest in it. But it is one of those books that you really need to spend time with. If you're going to sit down and expect an easy read or a lovely Sunday afternoon just to brush through something, that's not what Ulysses is. Perhaps for those who might have a distorted view of what the book is or the writing, could you perhaps give us an introduction to Ulysses, the work?
1: Absolutely. I mean, that is what Bloomsday in Melbourne exists to do, really, Michelle. We've been,
0: yes,
1: going for more than 30 years. It was founded by the irrepressible Frances Devlin Glass, who's a retired academic. She wasn't retired then.
0: Mm-hmm.
1: And Frances recognized that one of the best ways of introducing people to the delights of James Joyce, and believe me, there are delights in Joyce's work,
0: yeah,
1: is through putting it on the stage, because Joyce has this

0: And my own particular interest is the humanity, the comedy of Joyce's work. So Ulysses, which is probably the work that he is best known for,
1: yes.
0: I won't say perhaps most read, but best known for,
1: mm-hmm.
0: tells the story of Leopold Bloom on the 16th of June 1904 in Dublin. And one of the interesting things about Leopold Bloom is that he is Jewish. And at the time, this was a very unusual thing, I think, for anybody to do, to make your protagonist, to make your central character Jewish, because Joyce recognized in the Jews, and therefore in Leopold Bloom, someone who's something of an outsider,
1: yes.
0: in his own city. He is shunned a little bit by the men because he's not Irish enough and he's not man enough.
1: Mm-hmm.
0: So, but he's an amazing character, Leopold Bloom. And that gives us a clue into also why the book is called what it's called. Ulysses,
1: yes.
0: is the Latin version of Odysseus.
1: Correct.
0: And Odysseus is, of course, the hero of the Odyssey, Homer's great poem about Odysseus getting home from the Trojan War, which, by the way, next month comes out as a film from Christopher Nolan.
1: Yes, it
0: so
1: does.
0: I think a lot of people will be, yeah, a lot
1: 100%.
0: Of people will be seeing that.
1: I will be seeing that because it's going to be on IMAX as well, so it's going to be visually
0: just spectacular.
1: That's right.
0: I'll be there at the earliest opportunity. So then you then are faced with this kind of gulf, if you like, between an advertising salesman, that's what Leopold Bloom does in Dublin in 1904, and the mighty Odysseus, who is this great classical hero. And for a long time, people thought what Joyce was saying is that we have fallen a long way, that we are mere insects compared with the great heroes of classical Greece. But I think you already mentioned Joyce's biographer, Richard Ellman, put it another way. He said that Joyce is really interested in the heroic in the everyday and the everyday in the heroic. In other words, heroes don't always wear capes. Leopold Bloom doesn't wear a cape. And in his own quiet way, he's very human, he's very caring, he looks after some people during the day, and in that sense, he genuinely is heroic, although he's never going to be celebrated as such in his own world.
1: But that's a wonderful thing about heroism, isn't it? When I say wonderful, is that we are fed this narrative that heroes do have to have a costume of sorts, you know. What they do has to be expansive and exaggerated, big and loud, and that is what the definition of heroism looks like, really. But when we consider the modern context, getting up off your bed and making a bed and choosing to put one foot in front of the other and face the world is an everyday heroism that I think people do that goes unrecognized, to be quite honest.
0: I couldn't agree with you more, Michelle. I think we're all fighting our own battles, and you never know how hard it is for someone to. But what impresses me is not how many people make a mess of their lives, but how many people don't.
1: Yes.
0: Despite the odds being stacked against them, how many people exactly do, as you say, get up, put one foot in front of the other, and make a go of their day? And I think that's part of what Joyce is celebrating. Everyday life.
1: I agree.
0: Probably the other thing that Ulysses, that many people know about Ulysses, is that it is notoriously, supposedly, a filthy book. It was banned.
1: It was banned
0: from publication,
1: yes.
0: even before it was published.
1: Mm-hmm.
0: It was banned in America and in Australia and in the UK and in Ireland and in many, many countries, because Joyce is insisting on talking about what it is to have a human body and all of the things that the human body does and exudes and all of our, you know, all of our everyday things. For example, the other major character in the book, Stephen Dedalus, is a young man who's still grieving the death of his mother. He goes for a walk along the beach, and it is said, I've never heard this contradicted, but it is said he picks his nose, which is something that many people will be familiar with, but
1: yes.
0: doesn't come up in fiction.
1: That's
0: he is apparently the first fictional character ever to pick his nose. And it took a James Joyce to say, well, actually, as Joyce himself said, if Ulysses isn't fit to read, then life isn't fit to live.
1: Absolutely.
0: And I think that's one way of thinking about how we might get into this amazing book. But if I can go back to your observation before, Michelle, that, you know, you're a graduate of English literature and you got half

0: halfway through and needed to come up for air.
1: Yes.
0: It is one of those books where a little help goes a long way. So Bloomsday in Melbourne aims to show people some of the jewels, some of the delights of the book. But we support it with, we have days when we invite people in. Francis teaches for the University of the Third Age, teaches Joyce in the city, as do I down in Bayside. So people can come along and we can share together the experience of reading James Joyce. Find out that, honestly, I would be lying if I said it didn't have difficulties and passages where you begin to lose heart a little bit.
1: But isn't
0: Dorothy
1: that the
0: Parker
1: wonderful?
0: Famously said,
1: yes.
0: It's a book that richly enjoys its reputation, not as one to be tossed lightly aside.
1: No.
0: It should be hurled with great force at the wall.
1: Only Dorothy Parker, yeah. Absolutely. But, you know, what I love... I love the Dubliners, to be quite honest, and I think I'm well on my way to loving Ulysses as well, but love the Dubliners because it was, to me, a bit of an easier read, but I love Joyce anyway. But this show, the one that you're focusing on from the 17th to the 21st, is this, I'm assuming, an imagined correspondence between the great writer James Joyce and the great comedian Groucho Marx. Now, my understanding is that Groucho Marx was well renowned for having correspondence with some of the most famous people of the day, of that time. He corresponded, I think, with T.S. Eliot quite a bit, but there's no known proof that he and Joyce were ever in correspondence. But is this an imagined correspondence that you have come up with?
0: Well, Michelle, you're just going to have to come and see our play to find out.
1: That's
0: At one level, at one level, you're absolutely right. You've obviously done your research, and there are no known letters between James Joyce and Groucho Marx.
1: Mm-hmm.
0: So the play has a responsibility to explain that anomaly as to how come we can have a play about something that doesn't apparently exist. But I remember I was walking along Mentone Beach when I had the idea.
1: Right.
0: Because, as I said before, Bloomsday in Melbourne has kind of got two jobs, really. One is to put Joyce onto the stage, to give people some exposure to the James Joyce in the hope that they will go further.
1: Mm-hmm.
0: But if that's all we do, then people will run a mile. We have to entertain as well.
1: Absolutely.
0: We have to give you a good evening out.
1: Absolutely.
0: So the letters gives a great opportunity. We can hear James Joyce explaining to an intelligent, interested person like Groucho Marx what Joyce was doing with his book, explaining passages, because the conceit of the book is that Groucho writes to Joyce and say, look, I want to know more about your book, but I find it, I'm struggling, and Joyce explains it to him, which Joyce did actually do. He explained a lot of his intentions to people, to friends, to literary critics, and so on.
1: Yeah.
0: But then in reverse, you've got Groucho Marx, who's this amazing 20th century
1: comedian,
0: show business figure. And when you think about their different working methods, and in fact it's the subject of one of their exchanges, James Joyce has to come up with all of this stuff inside his own head, as any novelist does. You know, you're doing it in a quiet room, and you're pulling things out of yourself, out of your own experience. Groucho Marx, we know, and the Marx Brothers, used to take their scripts on the road and perform them in front of audiences before they filmed them, so that they could hone them. And Groucho is genuinely interested to know about this other way of working. So you get insights into two different worlds.
1: Absolutely.
0: And I do love the
1: fact that, you know, with James Joyce, you know, a lot of the conversations he has, it's a stream of consciousness. Like you said, it's very, very internal. So you don't really, looking at the person, you wouldn't even have an idea as to all the imagination that is in his head that is working all the time. Whereas Groucho is the complete opposite in a way, in that his work is so out there, it's so over the top, you know. He's known for having the fake mustache, you know, that was his very expansive way of saying, I'm here, this is who I am. So like you said, two very different ways of approaching art. And yet they find commonality. And I suppose that's the interesting thing that you explore. And opposites do attract in that way.
0: Yes. Yeah, opposites attract. That's a great way of putting it. But also beyond the differences, these letters are written, in inverted commas, mm-hmm. in 1937, and both men were going through rather difficult times in their own lives to do with the women in their lives.
1: Right.
0: Groucho had just got divorced, and he had a late teenage daughter who was running a bit wild.
1: Mm-hmm.
0: And James Joyce famously had a daughter, Lucia, who was suffering terrible mental health issues. These days she would probably be diagnosed with schizophrenia or something
1: right.
0: like that.
1: Okay.
0: She had psychotic breaks and so on. So behind Groucho's smile and behind his false moustache,
1: mm-hmm.
0: you get to see some of that melancholy and the way in which he uses jokes as a bit of a shield, a bit of a way of protecting himself from the, you know, the hurt. And similarly, Joyce is complaining about, you know, how awful his life is, which it genuinely is, because he cares so passionately about his daughter, and there was nothing that anybody could do to make her better. So,
1: well,
0: you know, it connects at a number of different levels, these late middle-aged men struggling. And, of course, for a man, it's a bit harder to admit that sort of thing. You're meant to have the stiff upper lip, whether there's a moustache on it or not,
1: of course.
0: And just soldier on, you know, so these men can kind of confess to each other.
1: Fantastic. I mean, the more you learn about people and you look at the work that they have produced, their legacies, so that could be termed as the heroic aspect of it, is that we look at this work and we admire it so much, and you elevate these individuals to such heights, but the reality is their heroism comes from having to deal with what you have now spoken about, their own very, very deeply personal problems, which anyone can relate to, but we really hear more about it, you know, years after they've passed away. You know, if someone's
0: yes,
1: written a book about
0: right.
1: it, you don't. So when you talk about heroism, I think the true test of that is to continue to work through all of this, is to continue to produce the work that they have done. And I sincerely hope that these great writers truly understood that they are heroes to people, but perhaps for very different reasons, you know. I'm likely to look at them now very differently, not just merely as writers and comedians, you know, and there's something
0: yes.
1: beautiful to be taken from that information.
0: I thoroughly agree, Michelle, but I wouldn't like the listeners to get the wrong idea, because
1: mm-hmm.
0: if it were just an exchange of letters, that, to be honest, isn't really theatre. That's not very
1: correct.
0: Dramatic.
1: No.
0: I then started thinking, well, imagine that these letters are found. There's a box of these letters are uncovered. Who gets to find them?
1: Mm.
0: And as soon as you think that the person who gets to find them, the today of the world is 1987, which was when I was doing my own doctorate on Joyce.
1: Right.
0: But if you imagine that the person who finds them is young and therefore not very powerful,
1: mm-hmm.
0: and female and therefore not very powerful.
1: Right.
0: So she finds these letters, and it's a great opportunity, you know, for any academic, a great opportunity. But she has to negotiate the notoriously male-driven academic world and the Joyce world. And try and get the credit that she deserves for discovering these letters. So now we've got we've got some tension, we've got some drama, we've got the heroism that you were just talking about so eloquently, Michelle. But there's also villainy involved as well, because young Pandora. You might spot why we called our protagonist Pandora.
1: Right.
0: Has to get through this maze. Has to come out the other side. So then it's the play's responsibility, to, as I said before, to explain why you haven't heard of these letters and what happens during Pandora's journey.
1: You know, I really love the fact that your protagonist in terms of discovering the letters in this work is a woman, because I think we have enough proof, I think, of great male, whether it's artists or writers, who've often plagiarized the work of their partners, you know, and passed it off as their own. I mean, that can be a completely different argument, you know. There's probably some truth and some fiction in that. But if you essentially have a female in this case, now with this power in her hand to do with it whatever she chooses, that's quite a lovely subversion of the way that we have come to expect art to be exploited in a way, you know, because
0: that's
1: I like that. Was that a conscious thing that you chose to do, or?
0: Well, there's a couple of reasons for it, actually, Michelle. One of them is that Joyce's is a very male world. Mm. Most of the, there's the famous Molly Bloom, who has this wonderful stream of consciousness monologue at the end of Ulysses, but she never leaves the house.
1: Yes.
0: And most of the action of Ulysses is very male driven, and that's caused a problem for Bloomsday in Melbourne, because we don't just want to be putting men onto the stage, we don't just want to be providing parts for male actors. So part of it was driven by I wanted to create, and what I hope I've done in this play is create of the six characters, five actors.
1: Mm-hmm.
0: Two strong, independent women. I've talked about Pandora, and her mother is involved as well,
1: yeah,
0: as we shall get to see. Mm-hmm. But of course, I have the issue that you would not have, Michelle, which is that as a male writing,
1: yes,
0: you know, writing a female part.
1: Yes.
0: So it felt important to me that we have a female director, Renee
1: Absolutely.
0: Palmer,
1: mm-hmm,
0: and the two women playing the mother and the daughter, playing Pandora, played by Sean Williams. And Christina Costigan, who plays her mother Mary. We developed some of their scenes together. I kind of wrote the narrative. I wrote what the story was, and then together we spent some weekends with Renee and those two actors, making it come from their own lived experience, because I have not had that same sort of lived experience, and I wanted it to be, I didn't want to feel like a ventriloquist.
1: No.
0: I wanted to feel like someone who was giving these fictional characters a real voice and a real identity, and anyone who comes to see the play will be judge, jury, and executioner as to whether I've achieved that or not.
1: Oh, 100%. I mean, you know, James Joyce is being judged and juried, you know, even now, 100 years later, with all his work. So, and still, he comes out on top, you know. For you and this work, Steve, for people who either love James Joyce or they're curious about him or they want to understand him more, what do you hope those who see the work, what do you hope they take with them?
0: Two things. One, I hope they have a good evening out in the theatre. It's short and sharp. It's about 80 minutes, no interval. So it's not going to drag too much if you find that you've been dragged out under false pretenses or by your partner. And that's, you know, I'm being kind of falsely modest, because I genuinely do. I've seen what I've just stepped out of a rehearsal today, and these actors are making me laugh with what they are doing with the dialogue, you know, that there are some real laugh out loud moments. That's part of it.
1: Yeah.
0: And of course, we want people to feel that they might be interested in James Joyce after all.
1: Mm-hmm.
0: But the third of the two things that I hope that they come home with,
1: yes,
0: is I fondly hope that maybe in the car on the way home or on the train, however you're getting home, that you can have a conversation about this and say, you know, was it really so bad what happened, or was it really fair? And I want people to bring their own perspective and to say, well, I think I'm not sure he's got it quite right. I want people to have that kind of that sort of debate about it, which you said at the top of the interview, about, you know, not an argument, but a kind of, well, you know, I hadn't really thought about it like that. And maybe that is. The best review I ever got was coming out after a show, and the person didn't realize I was there. I heard a woman turn to her friend, and she said, this was a previous show, she said, yes, that's exactly how women talk.
1: Yeah.
0: And I thought, that's the best review that I could
1: get. There you go, Steve. There you go. And look, I have to give flowers to your cast. Sean Williams, Christina Costigan, Scott Middleton, Treff Gare, and Shannon Woollett, who are bringing this story to life between the lines, the James Joyce, Groucho Marx letters. I also know, Steve, that you are, when you're not writing, you are a clinical hypnotherapist, and I wish I had an extra 30 minutes to delve into that. But is there ever the temptation, right, for someone who stopped Ulysses halfway and to get them to complete it? Is there anything through the airwaves that your studies have sort of imbued you with? Any kind of hypnotherapy that might help? Or do I just need to, like James Joyce, get up in the morning, make my bed, and pick up a book and just try and get through it?
0: Well, I'll say this, that what attracted me to hypnotherapy in the first place is that it is the strategic use of language.
1: Nice.
0: You're using words to help someone be able to get back out, and put one foot in front of the other.
1: Of course.
0: And that's what I love about Joyce, his love of language. I've just come from a scene where Groucho is quoting Joyce and saying, "I love this line about the heaven tree of stars hung with humid night blue fruit."
1: Beautiful.
0: Which is just a beautiful description of a warm summer's night, a clear night in Dublin in 1904. And if that doesn't make your heart quicken just a little bit,
1: yes,
0: then I don't know what would.
1: No.
0: But there's plenty of help available. Actually, one recommendation I could give, and I think you would enjoy this, Michelle, and I know that you're... listeners would if they gave it a try. The Irish state broadcaster, RTE, has a full radio production of Ulysses. It was recorded in 1982 for the centenary of Joyce's birth. And it's full, it's freely accessible online. If you just look up RTE, James Joyce, or RTE Ulysses. And it really does give you a wonderful way of listening to the words that I found a really, I mentioned before walking along the beach at Mentone, I was listening to this recording once again and still finding new things after half a century of reading Ulysses.
1: No, you've convinced me.
0: I can't pretend it's easy.
1: No, I will
0: tell you it is definitely worth the
1: effort. It's worth the wait and worth the investment. No, absolutely. Thank you so much, Steve, for your time. I wish you and the cast and Rene Palmer...
0: Can I just give a plug as to where you can find us?
1: Oh, please, yes.
0: So the best place to find out more is at bloomsdayinmelbourne.org.au.
1: Yep.
0: We're on at 45 downstairs in Flinders Lane, at the Spring Street end of Flinders Lane, from Wednesday the 17th to Sunday the 21st of June. And good tickets are still available.
1: Fantastic. You know, your passion for the great writer and the work and for continuing to keep his legacy alive, especially in Melbourne, through what you do is very commendable, Steve. So to you and the cast, chukas. Have a wonderful show.
0: Thank you, Michelle.
1: Thank you. I appreciate it
0: very much.
1: Absolutely. That was Steve Carey, and he's written Between the Lines, the James Joyce Groucho Marx Letters. You might know both giants, you might know one. This is their relationship through letters, and it's going to be a wonderful show. Get your tickets. I'll be back shortly. 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

That was New Australian Music, Vetti Viles with Pride, and before that it was My Love, Kate Bush. This would be the last 5 minutes of this show. Thank you so much for keeping me company, always a pleasure. And I must say, if you want to listen to any of the music or the interview, the wonderful interview that I had with Steve Carey, who is the writer of Between the Lines, the James Joyce Groucho Marx Letters, which is on from the 17th to the 21st of June at 45 Downstairs. You can get your tickets at 45downstairs.com. It is a celebration. This play is a celebration of the legacy of James Joyce. And on the 16th of June, we celebrate Bloomsday, which is not just a testament to his work, but also a testament to his character, Leopold Bloom, the central character in Ulysses, the book that I've only got halfway through, but you know, that's going to be my resolution for the rest of the year. I am going to finish it. It is Herculean in every way, but so worth it. And I know that. And one of the things I'm going to do is also go see the play and see what this conversation between these two great men, giants in their own right, what they have to say to each other. And what do we now do with these letters if we happen to discover it? It's an interesting premise. Interesting ideas being discussed. And it was wonderful to speak to Steve Carey, who has a doctorate in the comedy of James Joyce. So if you have a curious mind, please go see the play. But also, if you are interested in the Rising Festival, which is basically, we're in the midst of it right now in Melbourne. The play I'm in, that's supposed to be by Chenthuran Aran, is on at the Footscray Arts Centre until next Saturday. It's doing wonderfully well, opened on Thursday, and we're going strength to strength. And it's a story about cloning and mothers and daughters and ownership and culture and community, but it's for everyone. And if you're curious, then come see it, because it's well worth 1.5 hours of laughter and sadness all mingled in one. But Scar Street is coming up, and I am going to leave you now with the Avner and Phoebe Kildare with Fade Out Lines. I'll see you next week. Always a pleasure on Community.

Hello, it is time to go skank it down Scar Street. Once again, thanks for joining me on this lovely Saturday afternoon for lots and lots of ska. I'm going to get started with some Melbourne Ska Orchestra for you today. This song is called Rock It Rock.

That was the Sunny Coast Rude Boys there with Big Night Out. You're listening to Sky Street on 3MDR 97.1 FM. And before that was Melbourne Ska Orchestra with Rockfoot Rock. Thanks for joining us today. I've got a great gig guide lined up for you, so make sure you stay tuned for that. That's at 3 o'clock. For now, I'm going to play you some more Ska. This one's from Bad Manners. It's The Undersea Adventures of Ivor the Engine. Enjoy.

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1: Oh, the fabulous Looney Tunes there. That was their song, Wise Up. And you're listening to Scar Street on 3MDR 97.1 FM. Where else would you be on a Saturday afternoon between 2 and 4? It's all about the Scar, Scar, Scar. And before Looney Tunes, you heard Madness with Bed and Breakfast Man. And before that was Bad Manners with the Undersea Adventures of Ivor the Engine. All right, it's time for some Adelaide Scar. This is the Over It's with So Much Harder.

Well, that was fantastic. Adelaide Swing Band, Lucky Seven there with their song Boomerang Baby. If you haven't checked out Lucky Seven, definitely look them up and have a listen to a few of their songs. Or if you're lucky enough to live in Adelaide, you'll be familiar with them. They've been around for a very long time and do some great swing gigs. And before that was Adelaide Ska Band, The Overits, with So Much Harder. 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And next up, I'm going to play you a song off the Ska Vendors and Dean Hilson collaboration, Tommy McCook, Studio Volume 1. This song is Music Is My Occupation. Enjoy.

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You're listening to Sky Street on 3MDR 97.1 FM. And before The Jelligators, you heard Dean Hilson and The Scarvenders with Music Is My Occupation. If you've got a request, you can text me on 0497 10 2000. I'd love to get your text and hear what you think of the show. Next up, I'm going to play you a band from Bendigo. This is Cheese Excursion with Riot Bus.

0: What's on at the Sookie Lounge in Belgrave for June? 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Saturday the 20th, it's a techno takeover, Digital Hot Dog. 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And Friday the 26th, it's Phil Jamieson. 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

Oh, a bit of distortion for you there. That was Admiral Akbar's Dishonourable Discharge with It's a Trap. 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Before that, you heard Area 7 with Healthy Body, Sick Mind. And before that was Cheese Excursion with Riot Bus. That was off the File Under Scar 2 compilation, which a few of you may remember if you were around a long time ago. What a great compilation that is. All right, now for some overseas scar. This is The Aggressors BC with What She Gets.

Oh, that was the Dhaka Skanks with Dhaka Dhaka. You're listening to Scar Street on 3MDR 97.1 FM. Before that was The Aggressors BC with What She Gets. Now, as I said before, make sure you stay tuned for our Scar Gig Guide at 3pm. It's coming up very, very soon. But next up, I'm going to play you some more Melbourne Scar. This is the Cujo Kings with Bassfish.

Fantastic New Zealand ska band there. That was Battle Scar Galactica with Anxiety. 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Before that was Melbourne ska band, the Cujo Kings with Bass Fish. I hope you're enjoying the show. You can text me any requests on 0497 102000. Okay, next up I'm going to play you a song by Trojan Horns. This song is Sweet Enough.

That was Nikki Thomas there with A Lonely Feeling. Now you're listening to Scar Street on 3MDR 97.1 FM. And we had a few sweet songs there. Before that was Trojan Horns with Sweet Enough. And getting back to that Lonely Feeling song by Nikki Thomas, I just found out today that that's actually a cover from another band that brought it out in the same year, 1970, called The Guess Who's. And they actually called it No Sugar Tonight. So, yeah, that's why I thought... Lonely Feeling was actually written by Nikki Thomas, but as it turns out, it's a completely different song and it was written by somebody else. But Nikki Thomas does do an excellent ska version of it. The original is not ska. Yeah, tell me what you think. I really like the ska version. You can look up the other one by The Guess Who's. You can text me on 0497 102000. All right, it's time for our Ska Street Gig Guide. So... I'm going to play some mood music there while I go through the list. There's a lot to get through. Tomorrow night, the Gully Big Band, which is the Ferntree Gully Big Band, which includes Mark Gardner, who does Brassed Off on Friday night, and Jane Hilson from Miss Ska Tonic. They'll be playing at the Salvation Army at 37 Wattle Tree Road in Ferntree Gully. It's free and it's family friendly and it starts at 5:30 p.m. So I hope to see you there. Then on Friday, 12th of June, you can catch the Caledonia Castaways. They're doing a World Cup opening party, so it's happening on the eve of the FIFA World Cup, and it's at Kindred Studios in Yarraville and starts at 7:30 p.m. Get along to that. Then also on Friday, 12th of June, you can catch the Kitty Hawks and Westall 66 at Trafalgar High School in Gippsland from 6:30 p.m. On Sunday, 14th of June, you can catch Miss Ska Tonic doing their Rocksteady Arvo at the Fitzroy Bolo. That's right, it's at the Fitzroy Bowls Club from 3 p.m. to 5 p.m. Nice early one. Then on Friday, 19th of June, you can catch the Kitty Hawks doing their Devil's Offbeat single launch with Braza Man at the Bar Open in Fitzroy from 9:30 p.m. and that is free. What a treat. Then on also on Friday, 19th of June, you can catch Operation Big Jake Bostone at the Dogs Bar in St Kilda at 7 p.m. and as usual, it's free. And another free show, Thursday, June 25th, you can catch the Ska Bangers doing their Ska Open at Bar Open from 6:30 to 8:30. And then on Saturday, 27th of June, there's the Funky Kingston Ska Rocksteady and Reggae Party happening. It's a DJ set at Luli Tavern in Abbotsford from 8 p.m. Then also on Saturday, 27th of June, you can catch Looney Tunes doing specials covers and Black Market Clash doing Clash covers at the Brunswick Ballroom from 8 p.m. Then on Friday, 17th of July, you can catch Dean Hilson and the Ska Vendors at the Bird's Basement in the CBD from 6 p.m. Then on Friday, also on Friday, 17th of July, you can catch Looney Tunes doing a local gig here at the Acorn Restaurant in the Basin from 8 p.m. and that is free. Then on Thursday, 23rd of July, you can catch the Resignators with Raucous. And they're playing at the Last Chance Rock and Roll Bar in Melbourne from 7:30 p.m. Then on Saturday, 25th of July, the Kitty Hawks, Admiral Akbar's Dishonourable Discharge, the Pirate Ska Rebellion and Brodown are playing at the Tote in Collingwood at 8 p.m. And I've got some Pirate Ska Rebellion that I'm going to play for you soon to give you a little taste. Then also on Saturday, 25th of July, you can catch Baggy Trousers. They're coming down from Brisbane to do some Madness covers for you, and they'll be joined by Looney Tunes doing some specials covers at the Curtin Hotel in Carlton from 7:30 to 11 p.m. And then on Friday, 21st of August, you can catch Melbourne Ska Orchestra playing at the Eureka Hotel in Geelong from 7 p.m. And then on Friday, the 11th of September, you can catch Melbourne Ska Orchestra here in the hills. They're playing at the York on Lilydale in Mount Evelyn from 8 p.m. What a treat. Get along to that. And then another Melbourne Ska Orchestra gig on Friday, 2nd of October. They're playing with Out of Control Army, who are coming over from Mexico. And they've played with them before, I believe, when they travelled over to Mexico. And they'll be joined by the Pirate Ska Rebellion and the Resignators. And they're playing at the Northgate Theatre in Northgate from 7 p.m. And then on Saturday, 7th of October, another chance to catch Out of Control Army. And they'll be joined by Loingroin and the Resignators at the Bendigo Hotel in Collingwood from 7 p.m. And finally, on Monday, 2nd of November, can you believe it? A Monday gig, but it's
the Cup Eve. It's the eve of the Melbourne Cup, so it's a public holiday on the Tuesday. You can get along to the Circus Down Under Tour, which is Les and Jake, the Aquabats, and the Suicide Machines. They'll be playing at the Forum Theatre in Melbourne from 7 p.m. And unfortunately, that gig is going to be an adults-only gig, but I have been advocating as hard as I can on social media to get them to do a side gig, the Aquabats to do a side gig just for kids, because we want to get the kids along, don't we? We've got to get them into ska while they're young. But now I'm going to play you some Pirate Ska Rebellion. This is L.M. Bruyo. Enjoy.

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Yeah, right. Yeah, well, I spend 5 days a week in a dead-end job that I don't like, and it likes me back even less. Every day I get heaps and heaps of bullshit from my boss, and then I just seem to get more of the same from the wife and the kids, and her mum, and her old man. And it's not fair. I don't like it. I can't put up with it. I got to get out of there. I got to go somewhere and find some sort of merciful release. And there is a place just up the road and around the corner. Yeah, that's where I'll be. That's where you can find me.

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You got to be happy about that. There's nothing wrong with that. Just keep them coming. Oh, I just love the cheap, tawdry thrills and, like, plenty of them, and just...

Oh, that fantastic loin groin there with Pub Tab. And we had a whole bunch of bands that are doing some gigs coming up. So, yeah, before Loin Groin, you heard Out of Control Army with Global Scar. And before that was the Pirate Scar Rebellion with El Embrujo. I hope I'm pronouncing that correctly. Yeah, so get out and get your tickets to catch all three of those bands. They've all got gigs coming up. And they need your support, of course. Okay. 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So it's time for our Kids Scar Song of the Week, and this week it's going to be Suburban Legends with Just Can't Wait to Be King.

Oh, that was Commissioner Gordon there with Too Much Punch. You're listening to Scar Street on 3MDR 97.1 FM. And before that was The Porkers with Enter Porkman. And before that was our Kids Scar Song of the Week. It was Suburban Legends with Just Can't Wait to Be King. Okay, next up, I'm going to play you some Bustamento. This is Coconut Woman.

You're listening to Scar Street on 3MDR 97.1 FM, and that was The Crabs Corporation with the Opium Eaters. And before that was Bustamento doing Coconut Woman, which was, of course, originally done by Harry Belafonte. And I love both versions. They're equally fantastic. All right, next up, I'm going to play you a song. This song is dedicated to anyone who's heading into work at the moment. I know on a Saturday, who would be going to work, but there are people going to work. So if you're heading to work right now, this is Rat Race by The Specials. And this one's for you.

Wasn't that lovely? That was Old Dog Scar there with 8647. You're listening to Scar Street on 3MDR 97.1 FM. We've got 15 minutes of the show left to go. Before that, you heard The Specials with Rat Race. And that song goes out to one of my very, very special subscribers. That's Darren from Gippsland as he heads into work this afternoon, the poor thing. And I'm going to play you now some Melbourne Scar. This is 99% Fat. You might remember them from back in the 90s. They were quite good. And this is Das ist Muncher.

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That was the Mouldy Lovers there with 6 Foot Fences. 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Before that, you heard 99% Fat with Das ist Muncher. Okay, it's time to say thank you to all of my fantastic Scar Street subscribers. Many thanks to Ivan at the Australian Scar Archives and also Calm Down Records. And thanks to Darren from Calm Down Records. Thanks to Nicholas from Heidelberg and Andy and his family from Upway. 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You can. 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And before that, and also thank you to Evram and Benny from Warrigal, and thank you to Charlie the Cat from Selby. 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And thanks to our band subscribers, the Scar Vendors and Loingroin, and also our education subscriber, Upper Ferntree Gully Primary School. Many, many, many thanks. Now it's time for some Sydney ska. I'm going to play you a couple of Sydney bands now. This is the All Nighters with Montego Bay. Enjoy.

Oh, that was Backy Skank with Imbalance, and before that was the All Nighters with Montego Bay. Many thanks for tuning in to Scar Street today on 3MDR 97.1 FM. I'm going to say farewell now, and I'll see you next week. And, well, hopefully you'll tune in once again, and I'll see you later. And as I go out, I'm going to leave you with The Seven of Scar, and this song is called Garage Scar. 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

0: 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The current affair crew came rolling down the street. He heard a knock and opened up his door, shocked and perplexed.
1: Tracy Grimshaw.
0: She held the mic right up to his face, called him out for everything and said, "You're a disgrace." But Keith wasn't listening.

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0: Welcome to the Zealots Picnic, folks. This is Pete taking you through until 8 o'clock tonight, at which time Tom will be in the house with a time traveller, so stick around for that. We've got a heap, I think is the correct terminology, of leftover 70s tunes that couldn't squeeze into the 2 hours of Out of Sight on Wednesday, or even the hour following that. I did a 3-hour version of Out of Sight, and a massive thank you to Tash for letting me do that. I had enormous fun digging through the 70s sections of the record collection, so heaps of vinyl tonight. Lots of pops and grackles and who knows what else. But not only that, we have the brand new, brand spanking new, still got that new car smell, single from the 7-Ups coming up later in the show. So if 70s and your thing, stick around for brand new 7-Ups. Going to kick off the show with Rene Geyer.
1: Ladies and gentlemen, welcome to the Dallas Brooks Hall. On behalf of Evans and Gadinski, let's give a big final performance welcome to the Rene Geyer Band.
0: And Molly Meldrum, of course.

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New York to no go, and everything tastes nice.

Work all night. Nothing I do turns out right. I know what I need. A little time.

We started the Zealots Picnic with Skyscanner from Firetail, as we always do. And then we went into some live Rene Geyer recorded at Dallas Brooks Hall back in the 70s. And that whole concert, which was introduced by Molly Meldrum, was recorded as an album and put out under the title Really, Really Love You. The track we heard was the opening track, Hard Head. And then stayed live, went to 1976, Nassau Coliseum, and David Bowie with the version of The Gene Genie. Time Out for Sex followed that,

player who did a fair bit of stuff with Jefferson Airplane and quite a few solo albums as well. We heard from an album of his called Filthy, and just up then, War from, what's that album called? Deliver the Word, I think it is, from memory. It's behind me and I'm not going to turn around and have a look. A track called In Your Eyes. We got lots more 70s coming up, plus the 7-Up's brand new single, of course, on the Zealots Picnic, which will be going on until 8 o'clock. If you want to get in touch, like Matthias has, so I've just read his second text. Thank you, sir. It's thrown me. If you want to get in touch, like Matthias has, 04971 02000 is the number on which to do so. Alrighty. it's an in joke. You won't understand if I tell you what he's just texted. We're going to continue with the 70s and with the sultry, sizzling, sexy theme also. This is a lass called Phoebe Snow, and I played a track of hers on Wednesday on Out of Sight. Didn't feel this one was so appropriate for the time slot, so we're going to get into it now. It's a bit of Two-Fisted Love.

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four tracks on the Zealots Picnic, all 70s, all vinyl. As you can probably tell by the crackling and popping going on in the background, let's just turn that off. We started with that little macrame string bag of songs with Phoebe Snow from her second childhood album, a track called Two-Fisted Love. And then we went into a bit of Parliament, Rump of Steel Skin off the Motor Booty Affair album. And then to The Temptations, one of their psychedelic soul albums, which are basically Norman Whitfield, who wasn't a member of The Temptations, but he wrote, produced, probably arranged as well, all the songs. Track from them called 1990, and just then an album from Mandingo called Primeval Rhythm of Life, and a track called Pagan Ritual, which is a nice little segue because we're going to now hear from Donovan and a track called Wild Witch Lady. You're on the Zealots Picnic with Pete, taking through till 8 o'clock on 3MDR.

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4: Yeah, nice to hear Dan staying awake during his shows these days. 5 till 7 on Wednesdays means I get to listen as well. And then we got Revolver, brand new show on the grid after that. As well, who's going to be on this week? First week, it's either I should know this. It'll either be JD or Buffy doing the first week, and revolving cast of presenters. And if there's a fifth Wednesday in the month, they'll all get together and have music from the Belgrave Pothole, which I'm very much looking forward to. So it's much like the Feast, which has a different presenter each Tuesday of the week. And I believe the Feast roster has been filled out now as well. So lots of new shows and lots of new presenters coming up on 3MDR. I know from the recent training session, there's at least three shows that will be coming up starting in June. And there'll be more pilots and shows as on top of that as well. Also, I'll tell you what we heard before those announcements. We heard Wild Witch Lady from Donovan's Cosmic Wheels album. And then we went to some Zamrock from Ngozi Family, a track called Hold On. And just before the announcements was a track from Pace Ashton Lord, Pace and Lord being from Deep Purple, Ashton Knott. They had an album called Malice in Wonderland, and we had a track from that called Sneaky Private Lee. Going to keep it in the rock vein for a little bit longer, starting with this one.

is like a dream. You can't remember, but it seems to stay alive inside your mind and prey upon your leisure time. It happens.

0: You're on the Zealots Picnic for roughly half an hour more, and Tom from Time Traveller will be in the house after that, so stay tuned for some dancing tunes. We heard Get It Together by... One moment. I forgot to write down the artist, sorry, and I put the record away. Get It Together was by Cincinnati Joe and Mad Lydia, and that's from 1970. And we followed Cincinnati Joe and Mad Lydia with Sydney band Jimmy's Boy. My goodness, my brain's just gone. Jimmy and the Boys. Track from them called Butchie Boys. And then I had to play it, Picnic in the Jungle. Not enough picnic songs, and the first picnic song that I've ever played on the Zealots Picnic, probably the last. That came from Snakefinger and his album Chewing Hides the Sound. Then we went to a bit of 801 Live featuring Eno and a couple of ex-Roxy Music alumni. The track we heard from them was Diamond Head. And just up then, Eno from Another Green World, Sky Saw. It's all been a bit rushed. Sorry if I've spoiled your evening, but I don't know. I'm a bit all over the shop at the moment. So let's do this.
1: Drain that carbuncle of conformity and join me, Norman Weekly, for a cultural sandwich on the sounds from in between. 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
0: This is another Australian 1970s act. Actually, I think they were from Melbourne, called Cybertron. Stay tuned, because I've got that brand new 7-Up single coming up very soon.

Oh, we do love a bit of sweet nothing here on the Zealots Picnic. And at 3MDR, to be honest, their gig in the parlour last Saturday was something to behold. And they're doing another one. So if you're free two Saturdays from now, June 13, if you can get here around 4:30 and stay until 6, you'll see Sweet Nothing perform live to air in the parlour. And it will be something. I think those guys are, now that they've been here, they're even more keen to come back. So it will go absolutely off. And bring your earplugs. We'll have some here if you don't have any, so that's fine. But if you've got some that you like to wear, definitely bring them with you. We heard Odyssey from their one and only EP that's out there at the moment. And prior to that, we went to early 70s, actually not early, probably mid 70s, I think 76, maybe 78, Cybertron. One of Australia's, if not the very first, one of the very first electronic acts to release music. From an album called Colossus, we heard a track called Medusa. Tom's in the house, so you can rest assured that in 20 or so minutes' time, the radio is going to get so much better than it is right now, but we'll struggle on through. It's time. I am very, very proud and happy that the 7-Ups have new material. The album is called Flight. It'll be out digitally, I think, in early August. And physically, so vinyl, probably CDs as well, I don't know, a couple of months after that. But for now, we've got the first single, and it's called Lossless.

People, Let's Stop the War. That's from Grand Funk Railroad's E Pluribus Funk album from 1972. Prior to that, we heard from Turkish psych funk jazz folk blues album called Jenklik Elela from Mustafa Ozkent. And take that pronunciation with a grain of salt for sure. Dalana, Dalana was the track we heard. And we started the bracket with the magnificent brand new 7-Up single called Lossless. That's it for the Zealots Picnic. Hope you made it through. Sort of got better in the end, I think, once I had a sugar hit and things picked up again. So thank you to Danny, who's been watching over my shoulder for the pretty much the entire show. You will hear Danny on the airwaves at some point coming up, so listen out for that, especially if you're up quite late at night, and you'll never know what you're going to hear on Danny's show when it starts. Big thanks to all the subscribers to The Zealots Picnic, Ross from Upway, Jill and Pete from East Melbourne, Maddie, Matthias, Mooney Ponds, Takata, Adam's Lost His Ants, JB from South Melbourne. Yeah, I think that's it. We've got nothing left to do other than say adios, which is coming up, and to play the outro track, which is Brown Spirits, who look to be enjoying their UK/EU tour as we speak. I'll see you next week. Adios.

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0: welcome to another edition of Time Traveler with me, taking you through until 10 o'clock tonight, where I'll be playing you music from the past, present, and yes, into the future. Thank you so much again to Pete for another amazing program, as always. I'll be here until 10. So sit back, relax, and enjoy. If you'd like to send us requests, say g'day, or tell us how crap the weather has been for you, the number is 0497 102 000. That number again is 0497 102 000. And unfortunately, you do not win a lollipop as a prize. Apologies for that. Blame management. You're on 3MDR 97.1 FM, the voice of the Dandenong Rangers.
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how Teddy Swim points out the others. Mr. Know-It-All, that's so me. You just heard from Teddy Swims with Mr. Know-It-All, and yes, that is so me, lol. You are tuned to Time Traveller on 3MDR, 97.1 FM, the voice of the Dandenong Rangers and beyond. So, to help me through the night and to keep the music going, send us in your request and say good day. Let me know what you're doing. It's Saturday night. Let me know if you're going out clubbing, going out with a partner, going out with the mates or the girlfriends or whatever the case might be. It's Saturday night. Let loose. So send us a text on 0497 102 000. 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I've been here just over a year and I love it and I will not leave. Only when I turn 100 years old and I cannot move much and I get my MBE. But, you know, I could be wishful thinking there. gosh. You never know what you will get on Time Traveller at all. You're tuned to 3MDR, 97.1 FM, the voice at the Dandenong Rangers. Right, well, I'm going to shush up now. We're going to play... who are we going to play now? You never know what you will get, and half the time I don't know what I'm playing either. Well, that tells you how much of a good DJ I am. No. Right, well... I'm going to play something a little bit different now. This is, for those people that know and obviously watch the ABC News, yes, I'm sure we all do, in the old days, it used to have a really good intro, and I loved it. I really loved it. I actually couldn't wait to, this is going to sound really boring, but really odd for a 31-year-old to say, but I could not wait to watch the ABC News because I could not wait for that intro. That sounds really weird coming from a 31-year-old, but, you know, this is the ABC News opening theme music between the years 1985 to 2005. This is a bit of an updated remix version by Tony Ansell and Peter Wall. This is the ABC News Australia opening theme music from 1985 through to 2005. Let me know what you think. Send us a message on 0497 102 000.

That was Rihanna Riri with Pondy Replay. You're on the 3MDR 97.1 FM, the voice of the Dandenong Rangers. Tonight is Saturday and it's May, the end of May. Golly gosh, where the hell did that year go? It's like someone's pressed fast forward for some stupid, ridiculous reason. Then we'll be in June and winter. Oh, damn. It's going to turn absolute shit. Winter's, yeah, shit, in my opinion. Oh, my lord, I said shit already. Oh, well. gosh. Rightio. We are going to hear from... Who are we going to hear from? Again, you never know what you're going to hear on the program tonight. So, I'm going to chuck on Flo Rida and Catcher with Right Round. This is a retro classic. So you turn up the radio, send us a message on 0497-102-000 if you'd like to tell me how much of a crap job I'm doing with the music. Appreciate the feedback. Or how much you love the tunes. Either way, send us a message. Only way it's safe to do so.

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3MDR, 97.1 FM, the voice of the Dandenong Rangers. And that was Gail with ABCDU. Right. Well, I'm going to play. Who are we going to hear from now? You never know what you're going to get on this program. Well, I'm going to chuck on. We're going to have something a bit out there, something from the 60s. I'm actually going to play something from 1969. It's just going to be a bit of a random tune because I do that on the odd occasion. This is by Chris Clark with How About You?

1969. We're going to play. What are we going to play now? You never know what you're going to get on the program, and half the time I don't even know what I'm going to play. Oh, yes, I do. Here is M83 by Midnight. By M83. Tune is called Midnight City.

0: That's right. Poor. That's right. How we do?
1: Yeah.
0: Nana.
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7: The voice of the Dandenong Ranges, and we just heard from Lizzo with about Damn Time. Before that was Daft Punk with One More Time. And before that we'd heard from the lovely Dua Lipa with Begging. You're on 3MDR Community Radio. I'm going to play another tune now. This is by... Now, I went to see the new Devil Wears Prada movie, and this is the new tune from Runway, Lady Gaga and Don Cherry.
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with Voyage, and before that was Shake It Off by Taylor Swift. You're on 3MDR. Then we heard from Nelly Furtado with Manita. Buttons by Pussycat Dolls. It is now 8 minutes past 9 on 3MDR, 97.1 FM, The Voice of the Dunno Rangers. We're going to hear from About You with Real Mood, TMD. And then we're going to hear from On My Way by Lara Clare. Stay tuned.

0: 3MDR, 97.1 FM, the voice of the Denver Rangers. Well, we've had a couple of tunes there. We had Right Round by Flo Rida, Olivia Dean with Dive. Before that, we heard from Supermode, Tell Me Why, Eric Pride with Call On Me, and I Run. Well, that time has come to say farewell. As I say, I will be back in the chair next week between 8 and 10 on 3MDR 97.1 FM. I'm going to have a couple of messages now, and then we're going to I'm going to play Midnight Life by White Panda, and then we're going to have a random tune to take us out as well. Stay safe, be kind, and look after each other. Ciao.
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Hello again, I'm Mark O'Neill, and this is Raised on Rock. 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Okay, well, a show that I've been planning to do for quite a while, and I did mention it, I don't know, 3 months ago maybe more, and that is the first track off every Deep Purple studio album. Now, how did that come about? I'm glad you asked. Peter Kerr of Rock Daydream Nation, the hit YouTube channel, and big Purple fan, as well as the radio version he does in Geelong on The Pulse, he often says, you know, how Deep Purple open their albums with killer tracks. Well, we're going to hear every one of them. And I know they have a new one coming out very soon, so that won't be included. So we'll get right to it. From the first album, Shades of Deep Purple, 1968, here is And the Address on Raised on Rock.

You know the address for all things Deep Purple. It's Raised on Rock. So listen, learn, and read all about it with Mark O'Neill and Sassy, who's always chasing shadows.

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1: 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And The Address, Shades of Deep Purple, also 68. Now we're going to go to a place, and it's about a woman, but it's also a place that Godzilla has trampled numerous times since the 40s or 50s, depending what movie you watch. Woman from Tokyo.

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Now it's time to burn before the Stormbringer on Raised on Rock with Mark O'Neill and me, Sassy.

0: Brimbia has music for everyone. Tuesday afternoon on 97.1 3MDR, you've got the Music Garden with Dave the Goonie Bird Goonan. Plays all sorts of stuff. He doesn't really know what's coming up. 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

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We heard Bad Attitude from The House of Blue Light, 87, Knocking at Your Back Door, Perfect Strangers, 84, Coming Home, Come Taste the Band, 75, Stormbringer, title track, 74, Burn, title track, 74, Woman from Tokyo, Who Do We Think We Are, 73. A show that was inspired by Peter Kerr, as well as, I think at the time, right around maybe a day or two after I was thinking about doing it, a Glen of Hoppers Crossing suggested an All Purple show. So that sealed it. Okay, we'll get right back to it from 1990, the Slaves and Masters album, King of Dreams on Raised on Rock.

Mark is the king of dreams, along with Deep Purple, of course. Well, the battle rages on, along with Ted the Mechanic, here on Raised on Rock.

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You're listening to Raised on Rock with Mark O'Neill. We're listening to the first track of every Deep Purple studio album. Money Talks, Rapture of the Deep, 05, House of Pain, Bananas, 03, Any Fool Know That, Abandon, 98, Ted the Mechanic, Perpendicular, 96, The Battle Rages On, title track, 93, King of Dreams, Slaves and Masters, 1990. Now to 2013, the Now What album, here on Raised on Rock.

A simple song, really, and a simple reminder that you're in the middle of Raised on Rock. Now it's time for Bedlam, then I'll throw my bones for more Deep Purple with Mark O'Neill and me, Sassy.

You're listening to Raised on Rock with our Deep Purple special, the first track from every studio album. That's right, it's sassy. Mark took the last set to heart. Okay, well, Gingerbread gave him a math worksheet so he could really enjoy Seven and Seven Is from Turning to Crime from 2021. Then he was off to Throw My Bones and not just the song from Whoosh from 2020. That's right, I lent him my dominoes and I see him, LJ, James, and Cheryl Lee playing. All right, you're onto me. I had to keep him busy so we could spend a little time together. Time for Bedlam, that is, from Infinite from 2016. And at the top of the set, a simple song from 2013. So how'd Mark do with all Deep Purple? Well, you can email him at raisedonrock@gmail.com. That's raisedonrock@gmail.com. And don't tell him how much fun we had. You know he'll be back real soon. And now for some more math. Thanks to Gingerbread and Mr. Gingerbread. Did you know they were both math teachers? And yes, that's exactly where I got my love for big calculators. Anyways, in 2024, Deep Purple released Equals One, and Mark especially picked out Show Me for us to close the show. So until we meet again, this is Sassy for Mark and Raised on Rock saying, stay sassy and stay tuned and keep up the great rock. Now show me a little bit more Deep Purple.

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Wish that we could fake that, but it is what it is.

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But it is what it is. I know you'll say, ooh, ooh, you don't know me now. But all you did.

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All right. We're going to have a good time in here tonight. We'd like to sing another song for you. This is a good one here. The Lord will make a way somehow.

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I've been everywhere. 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

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More concerned with our differences and differing goals.

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1: This is Michael Gudinski. I went to Melbourne Boys High, didn't finish. 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

tired of vanilla? Need something with more bite in your life? 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
1: 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But the will

3MDR would like to start today's live shows by acknowledging the traditional custodians of the land from which we operate. The 3MDR studio and its broadcast zone are located on land stolen from the Wurundjeri and Bunurong people of the Kulin Nation. We pay our respects to elders past and present and acknowledge that sovereignty over these lands was never ceded.

0: Think of all the hugs you still have to give, the memories you'll make, and the stories you still have to share. 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

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Music is blaring from within, drawing you in. You're trapped.

0: that sound, cause everybody wanna get around. Yeah, there's a party and we're getting down. Everybody make your way to the playground. They come around when they hear that sound, cause everybody wanna get around. Yeah, there's a party and we're getting down. The playground's pumping now.
1: Play lunch.

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1: Ooh.
0: And then I was attacked by gorillas.
1: Ooh, ooh.
0: Now I'm being held hostage.
1: Ooh.
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1: Ooh.
0: I'm in real trouble, everybody.
1: Ooh, ooh.
0: They're getting amorous.
1: Very trouble.
0: Subscribe to the tribe.
1: Ooh, ooh, ooh, ooh.

I wanted it all from the start. So I'ma just take what I want from you now, but don't take it to heart. I want the shit now. I just want it all in the pot.

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I will keep on living, but just 'cause I deserve to cry.

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Any attempts to fall asleep, I'm scared is all I'll ever be.

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1: I hope you're alright.
0: I'm an actor by day and famous by night.
1: And I know that my ego gets others excited. So from here on out, it's my duty to stay in the line of fire.
0: For the sake of the choir.
1: For me, sociability's active attire.
0: Not only cause I'll dig the snow on your feet, I'm not sure I deserve anybody but me.
1: So if I had to choose between euphoric ignorance, only the mind that is lost its innocence, forget about me.
0: Yes, I would consider it either that or perhaps I'd be illiterate.
1: Do I deserve it?
0: Well, isn't it obvious? Why raise question then be scared to follow it?
1: Only a boy, freedom, juggler to be. Already alone, have the audacity to be condemned.

0: Hello, I am Sebastian.
1: And I'm Desmond.
0: We are ghosts. Desmond, do you like being a ghost?
1: Yeah, it's all right. Except for all these chins I keep growing.
0: Yes, that is unusual. How many do you have?
1: Including my 5 o'clock shadow, exactly 97.1.
0: 3 MDR.